0: decades and decades, and, you know, eventually it kills a lot of people when, you know, help probably would have been available to them, but they had too much shame to seek it out. And I don't want people to feel that shame.
1: What are you working on now? Is there another special? Is it more writing? Will you be touring this show? Is there another fitness / comedy show in the works? What is it?
0: Yeah, I'm not sure yet. I'm gonna try to just enjoy the release a little bit, because it's been a lot of stress too with the production side of things. So I'm gonna give myself a little time when it comes out to just relax. And then, yeah, right back to writing. I've already got some new material written. So, you know, it takes a couple years or 2 to 3 years to write a full new hour of stand-up, but I'm going to start working on the next one. And yeah, if this one's well-received, I do have it in my brain that next time I would like to do 24 hours on the treadmill. I want to see, I'm really curious. I want to max out my potential, you know, while I'm here. And now that I've done 12 and it was horrible, I'm like, I wonder if I could do a full day and add the hurdle of like extreme sleep deprivation onto the challenge of performing.
1: Just don't forget the lube this time.
0: Absolutely. I'll have a whole bucket this time. Yeah.
1: Well, Andrew, thank you so much. Pleasure to speak to you.
0: Pleasure to speak to you. Thank you very much for having me.
1: You've been listening to Andrew Barr on The Richard Krause Show. His comedy special, Andrew Barr Goes Nowhere, is very funny, and it's also streaming globally on YouTube in partnership with Comedy Bar Max. Check it out. It's good stuff. Later on the show, in the next segment, Don Leavers drops by to discuss his new true crime book. It's called The Almost Perfect Heist, the incredible true story of the Vancouver safety deposit robbery. It's part true crime thriller, part investigative memoir, and it peels back the layers of a long-buried caper and asks, how close did these criminals come to pulling off the perfect crime? Don and I will discuss that in the next couple of segments. It's a great book. He's an interesting guy. And this case has confounded people for years and just might confound you too. Stay with me.
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3: Still dealing with an incident eastbound on the 401 Express at Port Union. Two left lanes are closed off with a collision in the area, so be prepared for some very steady volume. If you are trying to navigate, expect about 5 minutes of additional delays stretching back towards the 427 there. We're also seeing some slowdowns on the northbound 404 DBP beginning just north of Bloor and stretching up and past Eglinton. Expect major volume there. Drivers, there is reports of a minor incident, so use caution as you navigate. Traffic is brought to you by 407 ETR. 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Time Saver Traffic, I'm Haley Thompson. 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
12: Who keeps your business running? Your people. And who keeps your people running? Your people. But when

0: with the event. So we're very, very lucky that that particular incident ended the way it did.
1: 1960s, eh?
0: Yeah.
1: Again,
0: yeah,
1: in the grand scheme of things, not that long ago in our Parliament's history.
0: No, and I can tell you, by the way, to go back to the unfortunate Toronto member, it was 1985, and he gave great press quotes after saying the stuff was evil, it's not exactly perfume, and he had a terrible time explaining it to the parliamentary tailor who had to press his suit to get out the feces that were thrown from the gallery. So there you go.
1: I've listened to a couple of podcasts that you've done, Charlie, and you do talk about the Playboy subscriptions. Share that.
0: So yes, once upon a time, the Library of Parliament had a Playboy subscription. And the challenge there was that copies kept going missing. And so eventually parliamentary librarian Eric Spicer had a brilliant idea, which was to put them into the rare book room. And that required members to sign in and out of it. And all of a sudden the theft stopped. So it is true that Playboy at the time did include interviews with some world leaders. But I don't suspect that was exactly the draw, even in the early days.
1: That's great. Very much looking forward to reading the book. Charlie Feldman is the author of Unparliamentary Tales from Canada's Colorful Parliamentary Past. Thanks so much for your time. Appreciate it.
0: Thanks for having me.
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8: When I think literate, I think Carmi Levy. This guy can read. Literacy. Literacy is... it's an important part of our lives. It's understanding, it's comprehension, it's all these things sort of come in together. I mean, it's one thing to read it, but it's not literacy if you don't understand it, right? You got to read it, you got to know what it means, and then you have to understand the implications of it. That's sort of literacy comprehension basics.
9: Mm-hmm.
8: AI. We do not understand AI. We do not at all. In fact, the impact of it is hiding in plain sight. And that's the conversation I want to have with Carmi Levy today. He's our tech analyst, tech expert guy who comes in and helps us understand these things. And it's about your listicles. How's your listicles, Carmi? You got healthy listicles?
9: I do. I mean, we know that that's the hottest thing in AI these days. And before AI, listicles were, if you wanted to be at the top of the search engine optimization lists, yeah, you publish listicles.
8: So what a listicle is, it's an article with a list of things. And so what companies do, and it's not hard to find it. Like you really see like the fan company, the online store company, the whatever. They publish articles on their own websites about their competition. And they're like, who is the best value for your money? Who is the best payment processor? Who has the best shipping app? And they do that. And they put themselves, they wedge themselves in with their competitors. And sometimes they put themselves at number two just to make sure that, and that the actual number one they put up there should be at number 10. But it's their article. It's their opinion of the processing things. So their competitor's at number six. They're at number two. The guys who don't even do that are at number one. And by the way, you'll figure that out. Therefore, we're going to be your number two. Right? So it's a flanking marketing strategy. And the internet is full of them. With AI, I wanted to tell the story, Carmi, about how websites are blocking AI now.
9: Mm-hmm.
8: And the things that aren't getting blocked are things like articles with lists, listicles. And so what is AI doing? Often being a sleazy salesperson that's saying, I found on a website, this is your number one choice because you want the best bike available that I can get. And it found it on a list. It gives you the list. And it's commanding the information we get. But we take it as literacy comprehension and, frankly, fact when it's not.
9: the quality of what we encounter online is reduced, and it's a constant process, because what's happening now is as more and more legitimate websites, so let's say Consumer Reports, you know, publishes things, and of course it wants you to subscribe, so it puts on its website an advisory to the crawlers from AI services: don't crawl, don't scrape my data. And so more and more legitimate websites are putting up roadblocks and saying, you know, we don't want to be part of the training process.
8: And I'm going to put in a thing there, by the way, because that uses their server power.
9: Yep.
8: Number one, and they pay for that traffic. Number two, it just, like a vacuum, sucks the info out and claims it as their own. It's a little bit thefty. It's called scraping.
9: Yeah. And then, and way back when Google did it, the payback for websites was, well, so they'll spider, they'll scan your website, but then they'll direct traffic to it afterward when people go searching for it. But in the age of AI, there are no blue links. So people read the AI summary and they never come visit your website. So it's a double loss. And so what's happening now is that as AI continues to train, it's looking out on the open web. It's only finding websites and other resources that have not put up that roadblock. And so in many cases, they're not legitimate sources. And so the quality, as the training process continues, gets less and less and less. And we end up with, if you run an AI search and you're reading the answer, it's based on, quite frankly, increasingly garbage content. And in fact, by some estimates, 1 in 6 references that you will encounter on, you know, from an AI source would have been written by another AI source. And so AI is now at the point where we're a few years into the AI era. It's feeding on itself, and the quality continues to degrade almost by the day.
8: Well, it's funny, because I had recently done a search. I was just doing some product search stuff. I said, find me the links for these. And it said, and the AI came back and said, I can't do that.
9: Yeah, and that's problematic, because we always tell people that if you're going to use AI for anything, you know, you're going to ask ChatGPT or Google Gemini or Anthropic Claude a question, and then it comes back with an answer, look for those links, because don't take it at face value, because we know AI sometimes gets it wrong, or just sometimes is based on bad data. So you validate, you verify the legitimacy of an AI response by clicking through to that source link and saying, oh, okay, that's the original website that was used to train it, now I can trust it. But if you can't trust that that is the legitimate link, or it's a website that you never heard from before and it looks like it was created by two turtles and a manatee in somebody's basement, then chances are, well, that has no legitimacy, and why should you be reading it? But increasingly, people aren't doing that. They're not clicking on the links. They're not taking the time to validate, well, yeah, this is legitimate or not. And as a result, they're just taking it at face value. So this is how disinformation and misinformation spread, because we essentially allow AI to determine our reality based on the lousy data that it's been consuming.
8: It's funny, actually, isn't it, that the it says no, and it's maybe good. Like, Amazon's a great example. Like, hey, find me the best bedside lamp, and then it'll send you a bunch of things, and the links don't work.
9: Yeah,
8: and you're like, what's happening? Well, because it's indexing old things, because it can't search the active site. So then it'll say, well, search this. And it gives you the work to do, which is the craziest of notions. But it has said to me, no, I can't do that. And I've said, yes, you can.
9: Yeah.
8: And then it goes, yeah, you're right. I can. Da da da da da da. Here's the info. So to your point about verify, I always put in, don't assume, research, and verify all results. And then that way, in theory, if it does assume, and the next thing you prompt it, it'll start to assume again. So it's not actually doing the work. If you ask it, like, how do I fix my TV or change this setting, it'll give you these old, outdated things because it can't access the new things. It's crazy.
9: Yeah. It is crazy, and I think what bothers me is that it is so emphatic about getting or making it look like it got the answer right. I mean, the term that we use for that is confabulation. Even if it doesn't know the answer, it'll shape it in such a way that it'll look legitimate. It'll look like it comes from a reasonable source. It makes you want to believe it, because, of course, AI will never admit that it's wrong. We'll never say, we're done here. You know, let's just end the conversation. We know that it's programmed to continue the conversation, to continue to try to get you to believe that, you know, believe what it's putting out. That is the problem, because most of us will not then break out of that conversation and look for the source, look for the legitimate message or the legitimate, you know, origin story on our own. And that means that it's that much easier to convince us when AI shares misinformation or disinformation. It's a troubling place to be, because we are increasingly trusting a technology that is increasingly untrustworthy.
8: The information that AI is giving us was generated by AI. Think about that. The human element, the human hinge point is getting lost, which is fine, except for the fact that we are not critical of it and we don't challenge it. And isn't that concerning, Carmi?
9: Well, it is. And I say this as a journalist because the lesson of journalism from, you know, the first reporting class that I ever took was, know who your sources are and trust your sources and verify your sources before you dare share anything from them in anything that you might write or broadcast. And so if you're not verifying or validating sources, you have no business being a journalist or telling a story. It's not legitimate. And now here we are in an age where machines are talking to machines and consuming content as source material. Supposedly trustworthy source material, from origins that it cannot verify and we cannot verify. And so it's this sort of increasingly closed loop feeding on itself that results in degradation of quality and the spread of content that has no business being spread. And that is frightening because it's happening at the same time when we are less and less willing to do the work, to do the verification and validation on our own.
8: So I'm going to tell you a story, Carmi, on this one, and you will get a kick out of it because, as you know, I love Christmas.
9: And best holiday.
8: I was searching for a Christmas birch tree with lights, right?
9: Lovely.
8: Except
9: trees.
8: I wanted to find one where the trunk lit up, not the lights. And of course, I asked for a light up, pre lit birch tree where the trunk lights up. Blah blah blah. It gave me the typical one that you'd see at Costco. Mm-hmm. I'm going to obviously paraphrase this. I said, no, that's not it. I want the lights from the inside. I said, da-da-da-da-da. It gives me the results. And it gives me a bunch of just Google links to things for sale, like Wayfair, like it does. And I said, after arguing with it, I said, find on the internet not only websites that advertise with you. You're scamming me with links to partners and not actually serving me. So then it denied it. And then we argued, and then I asked it for more, and we got to it. And about 7 or 8 messages later, it says, you're right. When I claimed there was no advertising partner agreements in place influencing my search results, that was a canned generated line. The reality is my search tools were naturally pulled from Google's commercial index. Da da da da. So it lied to me. That was misleading and evasive, period, it said.
9: Shocking.
8: We can't trust the information without challenging it. Carmi Levy, thank you.
9: Appreciate it, Shane. Thank you.
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15: Troubles on the 401 continue eastbound at the Collectors at Nielsen Road. A collision in the right lane. Westbound at Collectors approaching White's Road. Crash cleanup in progress. The two right lanes are blocked. And westbound in the Collectors at Victoria Park. A stall in the right lane. Delays passing Victoria Park. 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
16: Some improvement on the 427. The southbound ramp to the West 401 was closed. Just the right lane is blocked. We are seeing delays on approach, and it's also wet. The conditions, that is, if you're taking the 427 and the rest of the majors, for that matter, around the GTA. We did have some rain overnight. The 401 West Collectors approaching Whites. This collision cleanup continues. Two right lanes blocked. 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I'm Dan Dealey. 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
1: The 401 eastbound is slow through Durham approaching Salem Road, where a crash has two left lanes blocked. Traffic is backing up through Ajax, reaching west toward Brock Road. Downtown, the Gardner eastbound exit to Spadina, that remains blocked following an earlier crash. And near Bloor and Sherburn, there's a fallen tree on northbound Bleecker at Howard Street, so traffic can't get through normally in that area. Traffic is brought to you by 407 ETR. 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